0: The Symphony No. 3 by Aaron Copland. Matthias Pinscher led the Philadelphia Orchestra. After the premiere of this third symphony, Copland revised and shortened its triumphant ending at the suggestion of his friend, Leonard Bernstein. The shorter version is the one generally performed, but today we heard the original. And that original ending made a very effective close to this quintessential American symphony. More cheers from a very enthusiastic audience for guest conductor Matthias Pinscher. German by birth, he is the music director of the Kansas City Symphony and creative partner at the Cincinnati Symphony. He recently concluded a decade-long tenure as music director of the Ensemble Intercontemporain in Paris, one of the world's foremost contemporary music ensembles. And he is a busy composer whose works appear frequently on the programs of major symphony orchestras worldwide. He's a member of the composition faculty at the Juilliard School. And earlier in this concert by the Philadelphia Orchestra, we heard one of Matthias Pinscher's recent works, Assonanza, featuring violin soloist Lila Josefowitz. The program opened with music by John Williams, a suite from his score for the film Close Encounters of the Third Kind. The Philadelphia Orchestra in Concert is a production of WRTI in Philadelphia. Alex Arif is our producer, and Tyler McClure is our broadcast engineer. Concert audio from this May 2026 performance was produced and recorded by Andrew Meller. Our thanks to Philadelphia Orchestra and Ensemble Arts President and CEO Ryan Fleur and the entire staff of the Philadelphia Orchestra and Ensemble Arts. Thanks also to WRTI's General Manager William Johnson and staff members Josh Jackson, Zev Kane, Nate Chenin, and Robbie Webb. And thanks to you for joining us today. I'm Melinda Whiting, and this is WRTI 90.1.
1: WRTI 90.1. Made with love in the city of brotherly love. Heard all around the world.
0: We have time before the top of the hour to hear more music from the Philadelphia Orchestra. Today's concert began with music from the movies, specifically music that John Williams wrote for the 1977 film Close Encounters of the Third Kind. A couple of decades earlier, Dmitri Shostakovich was crafting film scores in Soviet Russia, when not writing symphonies and chamber works. Some of his most famous music comes from a movie called The Gadfly. The action takes place in 19th century Italy during that country's struggle for independence from Austria. The hero is a freedom fighter who is rejected by his lover, captured by the authorities, and executed on the orders of an official who, it turns out, is his father. All this melodrama inspired music in a grand romantic style from Shostakovich. Let's hear some excerpts from his score with Ricardo Chailly conducting the Philadelphia Orchestra.

We've heard selections from the score for the 1955 Soviet film The Gadfly. The music was composed by Dmitri Shostakovich, and the Philadelphia Orchestra recorded it with conductor Ricardo Chailly in 1995. These excerpts from the score provided an encore after today's Philadelphia Orchestra in Concert broadcast, which opened with movie music that John Williams wrote in the 1970s for Close Encounters of the Third Kind. Today we also heard Aaron Copland's Third Symphony and Assonanza, a violin concerto by Matthias Pincher. I'm Melinda Whiting, and this is WRTI 90.1.

Jazz in the daytime, classical at night. WRTI HD2, a service of Temple University's WRTI Philadelphia and WRTJ Coatesville.

0: I very often would listen to Pipe Dreams Sunday nights after a long day at church. It was the perfect way to get inspiration for the next week, just to sit back and relax and to hear all these unique sounds from all over the world. And it was like having your own American Express tour of the world of the organ coming right into your living room.
1: Well, yes, I guess that is what it's like. And that's one fellow who was inspired by Pipe Dreams to get out of his living room. I won't take full credit because we all have our own individual pipe dreams, but James D. Hicks developed a fascination for music of the North Countries and decided to take an early retirement from his church job and go exploring. For the past 15 years, he's been uncovering little-known scores, some unpublished manuscripts, too, and he's commissioned new works as well. And we have been following his peregrinations, sharing in the adventure and learning along the way that there is so much music yet to be discovered. Jim's released 19 albums on the Pro Organo label thus far, and I really am struggling to keep up, though his more recent forays have taken him into the Baltic countries and searching for Germanic connections in North Atlantic territories. Today, we will savor scores and performances from Finland, Denmark, Sweden, Norway, and Iceland as the Nordic journey continues. Come on along. I'm Michael Barone with James D. Hicks today on Pipe Dreams from American Public Media.

Pipe Dreams is supported in loving memory of Lucinda and Wesley Dudley by their family, with additional support from Walter McCarthy, Clara Euland, and the Greystone Foundation, from Ed and Wanda Eichler, and from Goulding & Wood Incorporated of Indianapolis, Indiana, and Integrated Organ Technologies Incorporated of Roswell, Georgia. They're members of APOBA, the Associated Pipe Organ Builders of America, which is a collaborative of designers, creators, and maintainers of pipe organs found in religious and educational institutions, concert halls, and residences throughout the United States and beyond. And APOBA Resource Guide and Member Prospectus is available to you at apoba.com. The town of Skara in the northern part of Sweden, with only a few more than 11,000 inhabitants, and as a result, perhaps not likely on any tourist resume, but its 13th century cathedral definitely makes it worth a visit, as does the neoclassic 1964 Paul Goddard Anderson pipe organ, on which Jim gets us rolling with this neoclassical Toccata and Fugue from 1953 by Jakob Nyvall. This comes in Volume 3 of the Nordic Journey series, and, as with all of our performances today, features organist James D. Hicks.

0: some 20th century music there in the style of the early 18th century. Toccata and Fugue in C minor from the year 1951 by Jakob Nyvall of Sweden. Performance featuring James D. Hicks playing the Andersson organ from 1964 at the cathedral in Skara, Sweden. Quite a nice place for organ music.
1: And a great acoustic and sounds very much like a neoclassic instrument. I always wanted to make a record like that. I grew up loving the music of Paul Hindemith and Hans Friedrich Michaelsen, that type of 20th century neoclassic approach. And a lot of the music on Volume 3 exemplifies this with Nordic composers.
0: This is James D. Hicks, around whose performances and commentary today's Pipe Dreams program is built. And we're going to combine another neoclassic Danish-built choir organ, in this case, by the Frederiksborg Organ Company, combined with a 19th-century Swedish-built instrument by Zetterquist and Son. He's both at the Aulos Petri Church in Örebro, in an interesting dialogue for two organs by Gunnar Thyristam, who's one of the leading Swedish composers in the new objective style, which was prominent in the mid-20th century. This is a movement from his organ concerto number 14, Musica Reflexiva, the sound of a big Swedish romantic style instrument, is, as you will hear, quite distinctive. Yes, Jim?
1: That's right. These recordings, let's say, from Malmö, St. John's, that's Volume 2, or Kalmar Cathedral, Volume 5, have that Swedish sound, and it's unlike the German Romantic or the English Romantic or certainly the Kavaya Kol. And so that's one of the great discoveries for me. When I was considering not knowing much about Nordic organs, I thought, well, they're all neoclassical, Marcussons, Andersson, what have you, Frobenius. But I learned very quickly that there's a significant romantic tradition, not only in music, but in organ building, especially in Sweden. And these are very characteristic sounds, especially in the reeds. And people should be aware of this and go and play these organs and make their own recordings, because it's unlike anything else.

0: Well, there we had a combination of a romantic Swedish and a 20th century Danish pipe organ, instruments by Setterquist and the Frederiksborg Organ Builders at the Olaus Petri Church in Örebro in Sweden. The music drawn from the collection Musica Reflexiva, in the third movement there, by Gunnar Thyristam. Claes Holmgren joined James D. Hicks in that performance. And with 19 albums released so far in your Nordic Journey series for Pro Organo Records, Jim, the many instruments that you've recorded on and the repertoire that you've researched, particularly in the early projects, working with producer and engineer Fred Holman of Pro Organo Records, I mean, my mind boggles.
1: Well, to do one of these projects is like planning a military campaign. It takes years of corresponding with people at different venues, making sure the practice time is right, making sure the recording can happen as planned. And it requires considerable amount of planning. And so I look at it as planning for battle, and it takes that kind of advanced thought. So once you get past that stage and everything is in place, then it becomes like an adventure, because you only can plan but so much. And so it's interesting that things happen. On the very first Nordic Journey recording in Linköping Cathedral in Sweden, we didn't plan for the fact that the town band was going to be doing a concert in the evening hours on the park right next to the church. And so negotiating things like that, negotiating with street musicians, it's very difficult to find a completely quiet time the more you get into urban areas. And so it becomes an adventure in and of itself. There are all kinds of things that can happen, but there's a certain magic that happens when you get into these beautiful sacred spaces with these immense organs and fantastic acoustics. And just think about, if you're sitting at a particular place, who was there before, and all the great music making that came before you in the centuries previous. So that we're doing is just adding another verse, and hopefully creating a product that maybe will enable someone in the next generation to contribute their own verse.

That was Gaudete by Bo Grenbeck of Denmark. He's organist at the Helsinger Cathedral. His music played by James D. Hicks on the organ at the cathedral in Kalmar, Sweden. And here's another side to that same instrument, highlighted in an elegiac prelude by another Danish composer, Dan Kjær Nielsen.

Quite a lovely thing, the Elegiac Prelude by Dan Kerr Nielsen of Copenhagen, a performance by James D. Hicks at the Cathedral in Kalmar, Sweden. This comes from Volume 5 of Jim's Nordic Journey series for Pro Organa Records, of which there are now a total of 19 albums released, some of them multi-disc sets. You can find information about this remarkable undertaking, including some revelatory videos also. All of it accessed either through the Pro Organa Records website or through our program page for today. We're program number 2640, and you'll find us at pipedreams.org. But we've only just begun. I'm Michael Barone with James D. Hicks today as our Nordic journey continues here on Pipe Dreams from American Public Media.

0: Some music there by a multi-talented composer-performer, active in the second half of the 20th century, actually up until 2007. Jack Madsen, his name, a professional flautist, a church musician and cantor, and a conductor, too. That was his chorale, played by James D. Hicks on the Grönlands organ at St. Michael's Church in Turku, Finland. Interesting guy, this Mr. Madsen.
1: This is a composer from a lesser-known part of Finland, the Åland Islands, which is a Swedish-speaking part of the country and really one of my favorite places anywhere in the Nordic world, a very lovely and telegenic part of things, a juxtaposed of Swedish and Finnish cultures. Jack Madsen came from the Åland Islands, and many of his works come from really a secular point of view. He spent most of his life conducting in the Swedish theater in Helsinki, so he approaches the organ in the few pieces that he composed from a whole different point of view than of your traditional organist, choir master, professional musician.
0: Well, we've had early and late 20th century works so far. Now for some real meat. I think anyone familiar with the organ repertoire knows the Passacaglia by Bach. And certainly anyone involved with the organ after Bach, certainly as a composer, inevitably has that magnificent Passacaglia hovering in their subconscious or maybe perched on their shoulder as they worry about what their next measure might contain. And next, we have a marvelous Passacaglia from Sweden. Jim?
1: One of the beautiful things about music is that there is literally so much of it. And if you have kind of a mind geared toward musical exploration, you can find an occasional piece like this Passacaglia in F-sharp minor by the Swedish composer Herman Åkerberg. This is a musician that lived kind of the average life, had a church job, taught at the local conservatories at Malmö in the southern Sweden for all of his life. But here's a piece that lasts about 19 minutes, and it is a symphony in symphonic proportions all in itself. So yes, you do have the weight of Bach already and always looking over one shoulder, but he really takes this whole idea to another level. Now here I get the presence, as I have played this piece, of Max Reger and how influential that composer was to a whole generation of composers. And here is Åkerberg's take on the late German Romantic tradition, a piece that was probably written in the 1920s, but yet here we are a whole century later, and I have been told this is a premiere recording of this immense piece. So my hope is that some of my colleagues will hear this and then try it for themselves, because this is a piece that definitely needs to be shared. It has a very short introduction and then a full organ and then boils down symphonically to as quiet as possible. And then you have leads directly into the Passacaglia without any break, which is kind of unusual in itself. And the composer brings it to several incredible climaxes and then continues with a double fugue based upon the theme. And then finally this immense chorale setting and ending it unusually on the softest stop of the organ. And I think there's so much that is unique. And of course, Bach and Reger paved the way. But Herman Åkerberg, who's not really known to anyone, was able to take the idea for into the 20th century. And I highly recommend this to anyone.
0: Now at the Olaus Petri Church in Örebro, Sweden, giving us a real demonstration of its 1913 Zetterquist pipe organ, James D. Hicks plays Passacaglia in F-sharp minor by Herman Åkerberg.

It's rather wonderful how, after all the Sturm und Drang, the storm and stress, that piece ends so quietly, as if perhaps it all had been a dream. That was the Passacaglia in F-sharp minor by Hermann Ockerberry in late Romantic style, the composer, though, from the mid-20th century in Sweden. Playing upon the splendid 1913 Swedish-built Zetterquist organ at the Olof Petri Church in Örebro, our soloist and my guest commentator today, James D. Hicks, whose fascination with Nordic composers has resulted in a 15-plus year project, recording new and old music, uncovering forgotten manuscripts, and even commissioning contemporary scores, all of it digitally documented in audio and video by Pro Organo Records. You can find links to more background on all of it, audio sources, composer and performer biographies, instruments, pictures, all easily available at pipedreams.org. 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I tip my hat to Jim Hicks, the energy behind it all, and producer Frederick Holman, who helped make Dr. Hicks' pipe dream come true. Our pipe dreams is supported in loving memory of Lucinda and Wesley Dudley by their family. 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

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Thanks to John Kuntz for the extra labors required today, my associate producer. Michael DeMarc is technical director. And in most markets, we will continue with the second hour, continuing with James D. Hicks and his Nordic journey. But if that's not the case where you're listening, you can access the additional programming online at pipedreams.org. But meanwhile, I hope you've enjoyed the music we've featured here, and that you'll stay tuned for more fine listening.

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1: This is the Composer's Datebook for October 5th. I'm John Burge. On today's date in 1867, two eminent British Victorians arrived in Vienna in search of Schubert. Schubert had been dead for 39 years, as the two Brits were quite aware. George Grove, age 47, was England's finest musicologist, and Arthur Sullivan, age 25, one of the country's most promising young composers. Grove believed there might be forgotten manuscripts in the possession of the late composer's relatives, so the pair met with Schubert's nephew, a certain Herr Dr. Schneider, who said, oh yes, come to mention it, he did have some pieces by Uncle Franz that no one had played for more than 40 years. If the two gentlemen had no objection to getting dusty, they were welcome to rummage through the Schubert family's storage closets. The two visitors braved the dust and found orchestral parts for Schubert's Rosamunde incidental music, tied up in a big bundle after the work's premiere back in 1823 and untouched since then. Grove and Sullivan spent the rest of the day carefully making a copy of their discovery. At 2 a.m., after finishing the task, their spirits must have been pretty high, since to celebrate, these two proper Victorian gentlemen began an impromptu game of leapfrog. Composer's Datebook is produced

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The combined forces of the Juilliard School Brass and the Royal Academy of Music Brass, performing that Canzone No. 3 by Girolamo Frescobaldi. I'm Aaron Kane, grateful to be listening along with you. The first time this music was heard was at the Royal Opera House, Covent Garden, and Queen Elizabeth II was in the audience. She was there to hear an opera composed for her coronation. She'd only been queen for a few days. Here are dances from that opera by Benjamin Britten, an opera all about Queen Elizabeth I, the courtly dances from Gloriana.

Benjamin Britten reawakening the court of Queen Elizabeth I with those courtly dances from Gloriana. That was the Royal Philharmonic Orchestra, conducted by Andre Previn. Mysterious ones, angels of light, bathed in swirling song. A few lines from an original poem by American composer Patricia Van Ness that she had translated into Latin, and then she set the Latin words to this music, reminiscent of the sacred songs of the 12th century abbess and mystic Hildegard von Bingen. Angels of Light, from Mysterious Ones by Patricia Van Ness, performed here by Ensemble Project Ars Nova,

Angels of Light from Mysterious Ones by American composer Patricia Van Ness, performed there by Ensemble Project Ars Nova. More newer music written to evoke older times in a minute.

Here's music Engelbert Humperdinck composed right at the beginning of the 20th century, some theater music that he wrote for productions of Shakespeare's plays in Berlin, plays like The Winter's Tale, The Tempest, and The Merchant of Venice, and then he pulled together some of his favorites into this suite performed here by the Bamberg Symphony Orchestra, conducted by Karl Anton Rickenbacher.

Carl Anton Rickenbacker led the Bamberg Symphony Orchestra in The Shakespeare Suite No. 1 by Engelbert Humperdinck.

Here's music that has been reinterpreted over hundreds of years by well over 100 composers. One simple tune that goes back at least as far as the year 1500. La Follia is the name of that tune. Scarlatti, Lully, and Handel came up with versions of it. It played a huge part in Franz Liszt's Rhapsody Espagnole. And when Rachmaninoff put it through his paces, he credited Arcangelo Corelli, who used La Follia to create this violin sonata.

Jazz in the daytime, classical at night. WRTI HD2, a service of Temple University's WRTI Philadelphia and WRTJ Coatesville.

When Beethoven wrote his first string quartets, he was trying to prove that he could write something worthy of Haydn and Mozart and their string quartets. 6 years later, when he wrote this string quartet, he was trying to take things to a whole new level. And he had an ace up his sleeve, a professional string quartet, a relatively new thing at the time. They were the private string quartet of one of Beethoven's patrons, Count Razumovsky.

They gave Beethoven a chance to hear the music in his head brought to life with precision and virtuosity like never before. So he wrote quartets like none that had ever been written before. You'll hear one of them in about 15 minutes.

The parents of 20th century Austrian composer Joseph Marx wouldn't let him play the piano when he was young, but he taught himself music anyway. That was a minuet from his Sinfonia in Classic Mode, played there by the Bochum Symphony Orchestra, conducted by Stephen Sloan. I'm Aaron Kane. It is great to be with you. In her day, Louise Ferenc was known as a virtuoso pianist and piano professor more than she was as a composer. She did write quite a bit of great music for piano, but not just for piano. She wrote 3 symphonies and 2 overtures. This is the overture number 2 by Louise Ferenc, played by the North German Radio Symphony.

The Overture No. 2 by Louise Frank, played there by the North German Radio Symphony, conducted by Johannes Goritzky. Beethoven puts the professionals to work in a minute.

Here's music that Beethoven composed in 1806, one of a set of three string quartets that he wrote some 6 years after his first set of string quartets. And Beethoven wrote them for one of his patrons, one Count Andreas Razumovsky, the Russian ambassador to Vienna, who had his own private string quartet named the Razumovsky Quartet. So even though this is Beethoven's string quartet number 7, many call it Razumovsky number 1. It's played here by the Chiaroscuro Quartet.

0: members of the Chiaroscuro Quartet, performing Razumovsky No. 1, otherwise known as the String Quartet No. 7, by Beethoven.
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0: In 1950, Russian composer Dmitri Shostakovich was invited to Leipzig, Germany. The occasion? A music festival marking the bicentennial of the death of Johann Sebastian Bach. And as part of the festival, Shostakovich was asked to sit on the judging panel for the first international J.S. Bach competition, and he heard a lot of the preludes and fugues from Bach's collection, The Well-Tempered Clavier, which inspired Shostakovich to write his own collection of 24 preludes and fugues, and here is one of them.

Jazz in the daytime, classical at night. WRTI HD2, a service of Temple University's WRTI Philadelphia and WRTJ Coatesville.

Is something brilliant because of how much light it emits, or because of how much light it can reflect? Mozart wrote amazing music from a very early age, but he toured all over the place. He was exposed to so much, and he used it all. Then there's the 16-year-old who wrote this music, Felix Mendelssohn. He had wealthy parents who totally supported him. He got a great education. He could paint. He could read Homer in the original Greek. He spoke English, French, Italian, and German fluently. And he created this unprecedented music, Mendelssohn's Octet for Strings. You can bask in its brilliance in about 5 minutes.

The Canadian Brass with two chorale preludes by Johannes Brahms. I'm Aaron Kane, grateful to have the chance to share some music with you. By the time he was 9, Felix Mendelssohn had written music that was performed by professional groups in Berlin. At age 12, he became close friends with the 72-year-old Goethe. When he was 16, he wrote this music, his string octet, played here by Seattle Chamber Music Society, led by violinist James Ennis.

violinist James Ennis, leading the Seattle Chamber Music Society in The Octet by Felix Mendelssohn. We tend to say the name Fanny Mendelssohn after the name Felix Mendelssohn, which I realize I am guilty of doing right now, and I don't feel great about that, since she was a great composer and performer in her own right. It is unfortunately apt, though, since the career of Felix did affect Fanny's career as a composer. She had always been discouraged from composing, at least publicly, by her younger brother and by the rest of her family. Only in 1845 did Fanny finally decide to publish her own composition under her own name, at age 40, 2 years before she died. Here is one of her songs without words, played by Sylvain Dufresne.

Vincent Dindy was president of the French National Society of Music right before the turn of the 20th century, and he was also one of the founders of a group that encouraged awareness of music from the Renaissance and the Baroque, his very own Schola Cantorum. Johann Sebastian Bach had one of those back in the day. Here is Vincent Dindy's tip of the chapeau to French Baroque composer Jean-Philippe Rameau, his suite in the ancient style, played here by the Iceland Symphony Orchestra.

Jazz in the daytime, classical at night. WRTI HD2, a service of Temple University's WRTI Philadelphia and WRTJ Coatesville.

of the solo instruments called for in Bach's Brandenburg Concerto No. 4 are described as flaut d'echo or echo flutes. And as best as we know, they were a special kind of double recorder, one voice to play fully and the other to play softly. Well, today, regular recorders or flutes play those two solo parts along with a third solo instrument, a violin.

Apollo's Fire does the honors for you later this hour on Music Through the Night. Hello there, I'm Bonnie Nora. Thanks so much for joining me. Music of Augusta Holmes coming your way a little later this hour, as well as music by Johann Sebastian Bach. I'm going to start with that of Robert Fuchs, though, and his memorial stone reads, "A richly endowed composer, selfless teacher, and a rare human being." And he had an astonishing roster of pupils, Gustav Mahler, Jean Sibelius, Hugo Wolf, and Eric Korngold among them. Well, Fuchs' own compositions haven't gotten quite as much attention, so let's rectify that. This is his Serenade No. 4, played by the Cologne Chamber Orchestra.

The Cologne Chamber Orchestra with the Serenade No. 4 by Robert Fuchs. Music of French composer Augusta Holmes comes your way right after this on Music Through the Night.

thanks for joining me on Music Through the Night. 19th century French composer Augusta Holmes was not allowed to attend the Paris Conservatory, so she studied music privately. She published some of her earlier music under the male pseudonym Hermann Zenta because she wasn't taken seriously as an artist and was discouraged from publishing, but she wrote this one under her own name. It's called Ireland. The Rhineland-Pfalz State Philharmonic Orchestra performs.

Ireland by French-Irish composer Augusta Holmes. The Rheinland-Pfalz State Philharmonic Orchestra performed. Today's classical music is supported by the National Gallery of Art in Washington, D.C., where visitors can find an original Leonardo da Vinci, a 14-foot blue rooster, and more, always for free. Learn more at nga.gov. This is the Brandenburg Concerto No. 4 by Johann Sebastian Bach. If you're keeping score at home, this is the one with two recorders and one violin solo along with the rest of the orchestra. Here's Apollo's Fire Baroque Orchestra.

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68 years ago, one of the world's great orchestras was formed. It was London, 1958, and Sir Neville Mariner gathered together a group of the leading London musicians of the time to create a new ensemble. They took their name from the church where they played their first concert in 1959, and they very quickly became and remain a musical powerhouse. The Academy of St. Martin in the Fields comes your way later this hour with Mozart's 28th Symphony on Music Through the Night.

I'm Bonnie North. It's Music Through the Night. Thanks so much for joining me. If you have ever sung in a chorus of any kind, you have probably sung something by English composer John Rutter. I think I first became familiar with his music in high school when my choir sang his Gloria. But Rutter didn't and doesn't limit himself to writing for just human voices. This is his 2011 Suite Lyrique for harp and strings. Harpist Katrin Finch, along with the Sinfonia Cymru, perform it.

Some instrumental music by English composer John Rutter, his Suite Lyrique. For harp and orchestra, Katrine Finch, the harp soloist, and Symphonia Cymru, all conducted by John Rutter himself. Music by Mozart, coming your way right after this.

I'm Bonnie North. It's Music Through the Night. Thanks so much for joining me. 68 years ago, in 1958, the late Sir Neville Mariner founded what would become one of the world's great orchestras. He wasn't a sir then, and the ensemble, the Academy of St. Martin in the Fields, was named after the London church where they gave their first performance in 1959. Violinist Joshua Bell is the music director these days, but this next recording is from the Mariner years. It's Mozart's 28th Symphony, the last of his Salzburg series.

Mozart's Symphony No. 28, performed by the Academy of St. Martin in the Fields. You know, an artist can be the worst judge of his or her own work. What they might consider second rate, the rest of us thinks is pretty special. Well, Dmitri Shostakovich thought his second piano concerto had no artistic value. He wrote it for his son, Maxim, to promote Maxim's concert career, and he wanted it simply to be amusing to play and to listen to. It's the last 20th century piano concerto to have a place in the popular repertoire, though, so perhaps it was a bit better than Dmitri thought it was. Leonard Bernstein certainly thought so. He recorded it along with the New York Philharmonic. He himself is the soloist.

a piano concerto that the composer thought had no artistic value. That was the Piano Concerto No. 2 by Dmitri Shostakovich, written for his son Maxim to promote Maxim's concert career. And Shostakovich said he just wanted...

Jazz in the daytime, classical at night. WRTI HD2, a service of Temple University's WRTI Philadelphia and WRTJ Coatesville.

It's like a dark well. The longer we look into it, the more brightly the stars shine back. That's a music critic describing Johannes Brahms' fourth and last symphony.

It comes your way later this hour on Music Through the Night. I'm Bonnie North. Thanks so much for hanging out with me this hour of Music Through the Night. Brahms's fourth and final symphony comes your way a bit later, as does some guitar music by way of Argentina. We're going to get started with an overture to the patron saint of music herself, Saint Cecilia. The first known musical celebration to the saint was in 1570, and in the 1690s, Henry Purcell wrote his ode. Here's the overture performed by the Gabrielli Players.

The overture for Henry Purcell's Ode for St. Cecilia's Day, the Gabrielli Players performed. Music from Argentina comes your way right after this.

I'm Bonnie North. Thanks so much for joining me. When it comes to the tango, Héctor Villa-Lobos gets a lot of the credit, but Ángel Gregorio Villoldo Arroyo deserves some praise, too. The Argentine composer was an early pioneer of the tango, and he wrote some of the first tangos to achieve mass circulation and international success. This is El Choclo, performed by guitarist Christoph Denoth.

That was El Choclo by Argentine composer Angel Violo. Christoph Denoth was the guitarist. 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Johannes Brahms didn't begin writing symphonies until he was in his 40s, and then he only wrote four. But what monumental compositions they were and are. This is his fourth and final symphony, played by the Berlin Philharmonic under the baton of Sir Simon Rattle.

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New old music. Someone once called Ottorino Respighi's music just that, and I think the description fits. He often used music, art, and literature from earlier centuries as inspiration for his own music.

Respighi's Botticelli Triptych, or Three Botticelli Pictures, are based on three famous paintings by the Italian Renaissance master, and they come your way later this hour on Music Through the Night. Hello there, I'm Bonnie North. Thanks so much for joining me on Music Through the Night. Music by Haydn, one of his string quartets, The Sunrise, comes your way a little later this hour, as does music that was inspired by Renaissance paintings. I'm going to start with a piece by Carl Maria von Weber, his Andante and Hungarian Rondo, and he wrote it for his brother Fritz, who was a violist, and then he later transcribed it for the bassoon at the request of a virtuoso bassoonist named Georg Friedrich Brandt. And it is the bassoon version that we'll hear now with Yoshiyuki Nakanishi, the bassoonist, along with the London Mozart Players.

That was the Andante and Hungarian Rondo by Carl Maria von Weber, originally written for a violist, but then transcribed by the composer himself for bassoon. Yoshiyuki Nakanishi was the soloist, and he was joined by the London Mozart Players. Four rational people conversing. That's what the German writer Goethe called a string quartet. Now, Franz Josef Haydn did not invent that grouping of instruments, but he's the one who took the combination and ran with it. He's considered the father of the modern string quartet, and many, many of his compositional techniques for that ensemble are still used today. This is Haydn's 63rd string quartet, The Sunrise, the Amadeus Quartet performs.

Haydn's 63rd String Quartet, The Sunrise, performed by the Amadeus Quartet. Music of Peter Cornelius and Otorino Respighi coming your way right after this.

The Three Kings by English composer Peter Cornelius. The choir of King's College, Cambridge, was joined by Simon Preston at the organ. Ottorino Respighi's music has been described as new old music. He often looked to music and literature and paintings of earlier eras for inspiration. His Botticelli triptych, or three Botticelli pictures, are based on three famous paintings by the Italian Renaissance master. Here's the Chamber Orchestra of Lausanne to perform.

some new old music by Italian composer Ottorino Respighi. That was his three Botticelli pictures, his Botticelli triptych, performed

Jazz in the daytime, classical at night. WRTI HD2, a service of Temple University's WRTI Philadelphia and WRTJ Coatesville.

All of Frédéric Chopin's music includes the piano. There are, of course, all of those delicious solo etudes and ballads, waltzes and mazurkas. But there are also six compositions for piano and orchestra.

The second one, The Fantasy on Polish Airs, comes your way later this hour. Cécile Chaminade almost didn't become a composer. But when she was still a child, Georges Bizet saw her talent and pushed her parents to let her study music formally. And she would go on to compose and perform internationally to great acclaim. This is her Nocturne, performed by Peter Jacobs.

That was the Nocturne by French composer Cécile Chaminade. Peter Jacobs performed. Hello there, I'm Bonnie North. Thanks so much for joining me. A potpourri of Polish tunes by way of Chopin comes your way a little later, as does the Waltz Scherzo by Tchaikovsky. We're going to start out, though, with Giacomo Puccini. This is his Preludio Sinfonico. It was originally intended to be a prelude for his opera Manon Lescaut, but it did not make the cut. So Puccini turned it into a standalone concert piece, and it's been in the repertory that way ever since. Here's the Monte Carlo National Opera Orchestra, Claudio Simone conducting.

The Preludio Sinfonico by Giacomo Puccini, the Monte Carlo National Opera Orchestra performed. C24 is supported by Viking, with small ship, river, ocean, and expedition voyages aimed at bringing travelers to the heart of each destination with cultural enrichment and immersive experiences. Viking.com, exploring the world in comfort. The Blitz began in September of 1940, and it lasted 8 months. And the climax of the bombardment created a firestorm which became known as the Second Great Fire of London. It was during that time that Ray Vaughan Williams suggested that composers write music for combinations of all manner of instruments which might be played by people whiling away the waiting hours of war. Vaughan Williams' own contribution was Household Music, also known as the Three Preludes on Welsh Hymn Tunes. Here's the Nash Ensemble to perform.

Bonnie North, thanks for joining me. The official title of this next piece is The Fantasy on Polish Airs, but Chopin called it his potpourri on Polish themes. Here's pianist Misha Dichter and the Philharmonia Orchestra.

Pianist Misha Dichter and the Philharmonia Orchestra, all directed by Sir Neville Mariner, with that performance of Chopin's Fantasy on Polish Airs. The Waltz Scherzo of Tchaikovsky comes your way right after this.

Bunny North, thanks for joining me. Peter Tchaikovsky once wrote that an artist lives a double life, an everyday human life and an artistic life, and the two do not always go hand in hand. And this next piece kind of encapsulates that idea. He wrote it for the concert violinist, and that's the art part, who was also his lover, and that's the everyday human life part. The connection between the two parts couldn't be openly acknowledged then. Here's soloist James Ennis, along with the Sydney Symphony, led by Vladimir Ashkenazy, with Peter Tchaikovsky's Waltz Scherzo.

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Yesterday was Monday, and if it didn't treat you well, well, that might have just been the cure. And in a subtler, simpler form, Maurice Clavel's Pavane for a Dead Princess. On solo harp, Yolanda Condonassis performing her own arrangement here on WRTI. What a way to start the morning. John Search here with you. Thanks for being here with us, too. It's 48 degrees in Philadelphia. 63 the high today, cooler today, and back down to about 43 tonight. Getting a little bit warmer starting tomorrow, getting back out of fall temperatures, as it were. We've got music by Johannes Brahms in this hour. We'll also hear from Isaac Albéniz, and pretty soon, Carl Maria von Weber. We have a symphony now by the 18th century French composer François-Joseph Gossec, and here are the London Mozart players, led by Matthias Bommert.

0: A symphony in E-flat major by François-Joseph Gossec, Matthias Bammert, led the London Mozart players here on WRTI 90.1. Gossec was a little bit older than Mozart, but he was also the teacher of Mozart's Parisian roommate, one Joseph Bologna, Chevalier de Saint-Georges. It is 21 minutes past 6 o'clock. Music next by Carmelia von Weber.
1: 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Yannick Nézet-Séguin conducts ORF's Carmina Burana, one of classical music's most recognizable works, brought to life with world-class vocal soloists and celebrated Philadelphia choirs. Carmina Burana showcases the full force of the orchestra and voices in this live performance, October 22nd through 25th. Tickets at philorc.org.
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0: The overture to Carl Maria von Weber's opera Euryanthe, a classic recording there from the Berlin Philharmonic, led by Herbert von Karajan. WRTI is supported by our members and the Lenape Chamber Ensemble, opening its 52nd season with a program featuring works by Mozart, Ravel, and Ferenc, with violinist Katie Hyun, bassist Greg August, and pianist Marc-Antonio Barone. 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Tickets and information at lenapechamberensemble.org.
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0: It's 6:31. At the end of this hour, we've got some music by Isaac Albéniz. And until then, we have Johannes Brahms, his violin sonata number 2 in A major, Kyung-hwa Chung on the violin, Peter Frankl on the piano.

Johannes Brahms' Violin Sonata No. 2 in A Major. Kyung-Hwa Chung on the violin, Peter Frankel on the piano on WRTI 90.1. That sonata has a couple of nicknames. One of them is Thun. That's for a town in Switzerland. Brahms lived outside of there in an apartment above a grocery store with a mountain view. Now, the other nickname is Meistersinger. And that's after the opera by Richard Wagner. People have found that the sonata opens with what seems like a quote from the opera. There was a pretty famous War of the Romantics, which pitted the two, Brahms and Wagner, against each other in terms of just what direction they felt music was going. But they did respect each other's work, so it would not be out of expectation for Brahms to have written that quote intentionally. It's 8 minutes until 7 o'clock. We will go there with a piece named for a town. This would be Rondeña from Isaac Albéniz Iberia, named for the town of Ronda in Andalusia. Jesús López Cobos leads the Cincinnati Symphony Orchestra.

0: Rondeña from Isaac Albeniz Iberia, originally for piano, that orchestration by Carlos Surinach. Jesus Lopez Cobos led the Cincinnati Symphony Orchestra here on WRTI. We're 15 minutes away from it being time to march. On the way there, we'll hear from Josef Myslivacek. And up next, Sergei Prokofiev.
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The Troika from Sergei Prokofiev's Lieutenant Kije's Suite. John Williams leading the Boston Symphony Orchestra here on WRTI. Troika is a sleigh ride, in case you didn't catch the bells in that piece. Not quite sleigh ride conditions out at the moment, but it is the coldest day of the fall so far. John Search here with you this Tuesday morning. It's 48 in Philadelphia. Going to be sunny today, high near 63 and down to about 43 tonight. Starting to get back to warmer temperatures starting tomorrow, and even warmer later in the week. We are about 11 minutes away from it being time to march, and on the way there we have the Symphony No. 2 in A Major by Yosef Myslivicek. Here is the L'Orfeo Baroque Orchestra, led by Michi Geigig.

The Symphony No. 2 in A Major by Josef Myslivicek. We heard the L'Orfeo Baroque Orchestra, led by Mishy Gajig, here on your classical and jazz station, WRTI 90.1. WRTI.org, and you may want to put a coat on, but to take us outside with the WRTI app. Now, perhaps to get your blood moving, it's 7:15.

Anchors Away by Charles A. Zimmerman for our Suze Alarm this morning. Frederick Fennell conducted the Cleveland Symphonic Winds here on WRTI 90.1. We have a Suze Alarm Club, which you can join or nominate someone to at wrti.org/Suze Alarm. It's a great way to celebrate a birthday or an anniversary, or if you time your day in the morning to the Suze Alarm. If 7:15 is a time where you know you've got to be in a certain spot on your route, or you've got to be in the car so that the alarm comes on and you're ready to head off to school, or say you've got a band member in your family, a graduating senior. It is football season, so it'd be good to hear. Probably would be nice for a graduating senior to have a Suze Alarm induction as a nice send-off from marching band. So join us or nominate someone at wrti.org/Suze Alarm. And while you're there, click that donate button at the top of the page and support the music that you love. We have Felix Mendelssohn now, his Capriccio Brillante in B minor, Stephen Huff at the piano, and Lawrence Foster leads the City of Birmingham Symphony Orchestra.

A Capriccio Brillante in B minor by Felix Mendelssohn to show off the brilliance of the piano soloist, and that was Stephen Huff performing with Lawrence Foster conducting the City of Birmingham Symphony Orchestra here on your classical and jazz station, WRTI 90.1 and WRTI.org. We've got music on the way in this hour by Claude Debussy, as well as some movie music by Maurice Jarre. And up next, we'll hear an opera aria by Giuseppe Verdi. First, though, this is a test of the emergency alert system.

your companion in music 24 hours a day, 7 days a week, 365 days a year. 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

Questo Quella from Giuseppe Verdi's Rigoletto and the great Luciano Pavarotti getting to play the bad guy, the Duke of Mantua, Richard Bonning leading the London Symphony Orchestra. That's at the top of the show, pretty immediately establishes the Duke as at least a villain as he sings about how all women are the same to him and how commitment isn't important. And the next thing he does is whisk away another man's wife directly from him. Now, that's one of the harsher treatments of his character in the show. Verdi and his librettist, Francesco Maria Piave, they had to tread carefully, as their source material was a Victor Hugo play called Le Roi s'amuse, The King Amuses Himself. But the real French king was not so amused. Hence, the king in the show became a duke, and he's portrayed a little bit more sympathetically. These days, though, some stagings allow the tenor to really be the bad guy. We have some movie music now. This is the prelude and Lara's theme from Maurice Jarre's score to Dr. Zhivago. Eric Kunzel leads the Cincinnati Pops.

0: Music from the 1965 film Dr. Zhivago. Music by Maurice Jarre, The Prelude, and Lara's Theme. Eric Kunzel led the Cincinnati Pops on your classical and jazz station, WRTI 90.1.
1: Stardate, October 6th. The moon has had a busy social calendar this week. It's had meet and greets with the twins of Gemini and the planets Mars and Jupiter. And it has one more engagement tomorrow. Regulus, the heart of the lion, will stand above the moon at dawn. In centuries past, people took a more literal view of lunar social activities. Many thought the moon was inhabited, including some astronomers. In 1778, for example, William Herschel reported seeing towns on the lunar surface. Herschel was one of the top astronomers of the time. He discovered the planet Uranus, so people took him seriously. The idea of lunar life was especially common in the 19th century. In 1835, the New York Sun published a series describing a world teeming with life, including a civilization of bat people. The Sun attributed the discoveries to Herschel's son, John, another famous astronomer. The whole thing was a hoax. But the idea of lunar life was so ingrained that the public ate it up. In 1838, another writer described seeing structures built by lunarians. And in 1901, H.G. Wells wrote about intelligent life in The First Men in the Moon, a race of insect-like creatures called selenites. Today, we know that the moon is devoid of life, at least for now. China and the U.S. have plans to establish permanent outposts on the moon in the decades ahead. Lunarians from right here on Earth. Stardate is a production of the University of Texas McDonald Observatory. I'm Billy Henry.
2: Where the classics you love meet discoveries you'll love getting to know. 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

Music by Arcangelo Corelli, his Concerto Grosso No. 12. That is the final of his famous Opus 6 set of very influential 12 Concerti Grossi. Trevor Pinnock led the English concert. 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Sunday afternoon, October 11th at 3 p.m. at Delaware Valley University in Doylestown. Tickets and information at LenapeChamberEnsemble.org. We have some Mozart in the 8 o'clock hour for us, as well as music by Florence Price, Percy Grainger, and of course we will begin the hour with our breakfast with Bach. It's 7 minutes until 8 o'clock, and we will go there with Claude Debussy's Marche Écossaise, his Scottish March. June Merkel leads the National Orchestra of Lyon.

0: Marching towards 8 o'clock, Claude Debussy's Marche Écossaise, Scottish March. June Merkel led the National Orchestra of Lyon.
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0: It's 8 o'clock and we have two small courses from an English breakfast this morning. Sometimes English breakfast can seem kind of daunting or a little hefty. We have the two gavottes from Bach's English Suite No. 6 in D minor. Here is Andras Schiff at the piano.

Breakfast with Bach this morning, two gavottes, part of the complete English suite number 6 in D minor. Andras Schiff at the piano on your classical and jazz station, WRTI 90.1. Good morning, I'm John Search. How are you today? A little colder outside, actually feels like fall today. 46 in Philadelphia, going up to about 63 today, down to about 43 tonight, and then trending back to warmer as the week goes on. Be back to feeling like summer in a couple of days. We have music in this hour by Heitor Villa-Lobos. We'll also hear from Florence Price as well as Percy Grainger and one of the lesser-known tone poems in Bedřich Smetana's cycle, My Country. The most famous one in that cycle is the Moldau. We're not going to hear that one. It'll be a different one. We have Mozart now, his Horn Concerto No. 2 in E-flat major. Sarah Willis is our soloist with the Havana Lyceum Orchestra, led by José Antonio Méndez Padrón.

0: Mozart on WRTI, his Horn Concerto No. 2 in E-flat major, Sarah Willis on the horn, and Jose Antonio Mendez Padron led the Havana Lyceum Orchestra. That orchestra, along with Sarah Willis, have recorded most of Mozart's horn material, and they put some interesting spins on it in places. The orchestra being based in Havana, Cuba, they incorporate some Cuban rhythms into the cadenzas. It is 8:19. We have music next by Bedřich Smetana. Supporting WRTI, the Philadelphia Orchestra. Yun-Chan Lim returns to perform Rachmaninoff's third piano concerto, the work that made him the youngest pianist ever to win the Van Cliburn Competition gold medal. Principal guest conductor Marin Alsop leads this program that also includes Barber's Symphony No. 1 and the suite from Stravinsky's The Firebird, October 29th through 31st. Tickets at philorc.org.
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tone poem from Bedřich Smetana's cycle My Country. The most famous one from that set is the Moldau, and you might have heard a bit of that in the last phrase of the piece we just heard, In Bohemia's Forests and Fields. Semyon Vujkov led the Czech Philharmonic here on WRTI 90.1. So I was on my way to work today. There's this mini billboard on the way down my hill that rotates mostly community events, and one of them advertised trick-or-treating happening on October 24th in Main Street Manayunk this year. I thought, well, the 31st is a Saturday this year. Maybe it could have been on the real day, but sure, early this year. Turns out the Philadelphia Orchestra is even more ahead of the game this year. Their Children's Halloween Spectacular is this Saturday. The orchestra is going to be in costume. There'll be a costume contest and spooky favorites on the program like Bach's Toccata and Fugue in D Minor, Grieg's In the Hall of the Mountain King. It doesn't say so on the orchestra's page, but maybe I would hope for the Sorcerer's Apprentice. That headlines this week's fanfare. If you'd like to have live classical music listings delivered to your inbox, subscribe at wrti.org/fanfare. We have music on the way by Florence Price as well as Percy Grainger. And here now is Heitor Villa-Lobos' Bachianus Brasileiras No. 5, the aria, which is for solo cello and an ensemble of 8 cellos. All the parts are played by Jeremias Fliedel.

0: The aria from Heitor Villa-Lobos's Bacchianas Brasileiras No. 5. That's normally sung by a solo soprano. Cellist Jeremias Fliedl performed the soprano part on the cello, as well as all eight of the accompanying cellos. 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
0: We have Florence Price now, the second movement of her first symphony. Roderick Cox leads the Chinique Orchestra.

One of Florence Price's beautiful slow movements, the second movement of her first symphony. Roderick Koch led the Chinique Orchestra here on WRTI. It is 3 minutes until 9 o'clock. We will go there with Percy Grainger's Handel in the Strand. Here's Martin Jones on the piano.

0: Handle in the Strand, music by Percy Grainger, Martin Jones at the piano here on WRTI 90.1. It's almost 9 o'clock. We'll hear one of Joseph Haydn's musical children in the next hour, as well as a piece by Charles Gounod. And up next, a 20th century interpretation of some Renaissance music.
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A Renaissance Dance Suite by 20th century Hungarian-born British composer Matthias Seiber. He wrote that in 1959. We heard Staatskapelle Weimar led by Domonkos Heja on your classical and jazz station, WRTI 90.1. Good morning. I'm John Sturge. Thanks very much for listening with us this morning. It's 52 degrees and sunny, as to be expected of Philadelphia. It's going to be sunny today, going up to 63, and a low tonight around 43. Coldest day of the fall so far. It is going to get warmer again this week, though. We've got music on the way by Charles Gounod, and pretty soon we'll hear some English Baroque music, a piece by William Boyce. And we have Joseph Haydn now, one of his musical children, a string quartet in D major. This is the fifth of his Opus 76 set. Here is Quatuor Aureaux.

0: A string quartet by Joseph Haydn, the fifth from his Opus 76 set. We heard Quatuor à Roll on WRTI 90.1. It's 9:26. We have music next by William Boyce. Tired of hearing that in the morning? Wake up with the Suze Alarm instead. I'm John Search. Start your day with me and a march. 7:15 on the dot every weekday morning on WRTI.
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0: Symphony No. 5 in D major by the English composer William Boyce Christopher Hogwood led the Academy of Ancient Music. Supporting WRTI, the Lenape Chamber Ensemble opens its 52nd season Friday, October 9th at 8 p.m. at Upper Tinicum Lutheran Church in Upper Black Eddy, and Sunday, October 11th at 3 p.m. at Delaware Valley University in Doylestown. The program features Mozart, Ravel, and Ferenc with violinist Katie Hyun, bassist Greg August, and pianist Marcantonio Barone. Tickets at lenapechamberensemble.org.
1: 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Yannick Nézet-Séguin conducts ORF's Carmina Burana, one of classical music's most recognizable works, brought to life with world-class vocal soloists and celebrated Philadelphia choirs. Carmina Burana showcases the full force of the orchestra and voices in this live performance, October 22nd through 25th. Tickets at philorc.org.
0: We have an operatic ballet now. This comes from Charles Gounod's Faust. David Zinman leads the Rotterdam Philharmonic.

The ballet from Charles Gounod's opera Faust. David Zinman led the Rotterdam Philharmonic here on WRTI. That ballet is towards the end of the opera. It's a witch's Sabbath, and Mephistopheles is providing Faust with all the beautiful women that he could ever desire. Now, these days, the ballet is not actually usually performed in the context of the opera, but back when it was written, the Paris Opera required that there be ballet. Hence, Gounod put one in there. It's 6 minutes until 10 o'clock. We will go there with the second movement of the second cello concerto by 20th century Dutch composer Henriette Bosmans. Gemma Rosefield on the cello with the BBC Philharmonic, led by George Vass.

0: Music by Henriette Bosmans, 20th century Dutch composer. That was the second movement of her second cello concerto. Gemma Rosefield was the soloist, and George Vass led the BBC Philharmonic here on WRTI 90.1. Melinda Whiting is, she has music on her, she has music for you by Manuel de Falla and Ernest Chausson. Music by Joseph Suk is next. I'm John Serge. Thanks so much for listening with me today. Have a great rest of your day. Till tomorrow.
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Chamber music by Josef Suk, Czech composer. We heard his piano quintet in G minor, opus 8, the Scherzo from that quintet. It was performed for us by violinists Christian Tetzlaff and Florian Donderer, also violist Timothy Rideout, cellist Tanya Tetzlaff, and pianist Kivali Dorkin. And you heard that music here on WRTI 90.1. Good Tuesday morning to you. I'm Melinda Whiting with you through the midday hours today. And a little later this hour, we will hear a lovely and poetic work for violin and orchestra. It will not surprise you that Ernest Chausson's work is called Poem. We will also hear some music by Tommaso Albinoni during this hour. Right now, we turn to a work by Manuel de Falla, whose 150th birth anniversary year is underway. The actual anniversary is in November. He was born, of course, in 1876. We're going to hear a new release of his El Amor Brujo, Love the Magician, in one of its three versions, the third of its three versions. The work has a few connections to Philadelphia, as a matter of fact. The very first version of it was given its American premiere in 1922 by the Philadelphia Orchestra. This work involves a flamenco singer in its first two versions, but the third version that Manuel de Falla came up with was strictly orchestral. He called it a ballet pantomime, and it received a Philadelphia premiere by the Civic Opera Company in 1927. We hear it now performed by the Royal Liverpool Philharmonic Orchestra. Domingo Indoyan conducts.

0: El Amor Brujo, the ballet pantomime Love the Magician, music that Manuel de Falla penned for the third time in 1924. This work had two earlier versions involving a flamenco singer, and the complicated plot of the work concerns a woman who has been widowed. Her dead husband, who is rather cruel, visits her every night in her dreams and torments her, and she seeks to cast a spell to remove his spirit from her dreams so she can marry the man she loves. From the ending, you can tell she was successful in the end. We heard a new release by the Royal Liverpool Philharmonic Orchestra led by Domingo Indoyan, this release on the Onyx record label. 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Coming up in a moment, some music of the Italian Baroque composer Tommaso Albinoni.
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0: A concerto in five parts in F major, the Opus 9, number 3 by Tommaso Albinoni, with prominent oboe parts played by Anthony Robson and Catherine Latham. They were joined by Collegium Musicum 90, led by Simon Standage, here on WRTI 90.1. Well, in a few moments, we will hear from the French composer Ernest Chausson and his lovely poem for violin and orchestra. Stay tuned.
1: 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A cup of coffee, a tasty breakfast, and great music in your ears. The best way to start your morning. I'm John Sturge, bringing it all together every weekday from 6 to 10 on WRTI 90.1.
0: Good morning to you. I'm Melinda Whiting with you until 2 p.m. today through the midday hours, and really enjoying sharing a lot of great music with you. Coming up at the top of the 11 o'clock hour, we'll have today's morning meditation. And also next hour, a piano sonata by Beethoven and the Symphony No. 4 in D minor by Robert Schumann. Right now, we spend some time with Ernest Chausson, a French composer who was highly self-critical and... well, he may have written a fair amount of music, but he didn't allow very much of it to be released. And so we have only a few gems of Chausson's to enjoy these days. One of the most prominent and really most beautiful is a work for violin and orchestra that he simply called Poem. We'll hear a performance now by Julia Fischer, violinist, with the Monte Carlo Philharmonic led by Yakov Kreutzberg.

0: Lovely music from the French composer Ernest Chausson, his poem Opus 25 for violin and orchestra. Julia Fischer was the violinist in that performance with the Monte Carlo Philharmonic Orchestra, led by Jakob Kreutzberg. And you heard it here on listener-supported WRTI 90.1. Well, coming up in a few moments, we'll have today's morning meditation. Stay tuned.
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0: Good morning to you. I'm Melinda Whiting with you for the next few hours up until 2 p.m. And coming up in this hour, we'll hear the Symphony No. 4 by Robert Schumann and a piano sonata by Beethoven. Right now, though, it's time for our morning meditation, our daily moment of serenity on weekdays at around 11 o'clock here on WRTI. Today, our moment comes to us from Philip Glass, and this is from his string quartet number 3, bearing the title Mishima. It's based on his score to the 1985 film of that title, and we'll hear it arranged for a saxophone quartet by Christoph Enzel and performed by the Sonic Art Quartet.

0: calming music as our morning meditation today from Philip Glass and his string quartet number 3, titled Mishima, and based on his score for the 1985 film of that title. Now you may be saying, those weren't strings, they were saxophones, and you'd be right, because that arrangement by Christoph Ensel was performed by the Sonic Art Saxophone Quartet. We bring you a moment of serenity and calm, a few moments, in fact, with our morning meditation at just about 11 o'clock each weekday here on WRTI 90.1. We'll turn next to some music by Beethoven. His piano sonata number 16 is coming up in a moment.
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0: Music by Beethoven, his Piano Sonata No. 16 in G Major, Opus 31, No. 1. Kind of lighthearted music in a way which is not unusual, except when you realize when this sonata was written, just after he acknowledged his growing deafness in 1802. Undeterred, his creative efforts continued with such stunning variety. We heard pianist Stephen Kovacevic in that performance here on WRTI 90.1. In a moment, we'll hear the complete Fourth Symphony by Robert Schumann. Stay tuned.
1: Supporting WRTI, the Lenape Chamber Ensemble opens its 52nd season Friday, October 9th at 8 p.m. at Upper Tinicum Lutheran Church in Upper Black Eddy, and Sunday, October 11th at 3 p.m. at Delaware Valley University in Doylestown. The program features Mozart, Ravel, and Ferenc with violinist Katie Hyun, bassist Greg August, and pianist Marcantonio Barone. 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
0: Music now by Robert Schumann, what is known today as his Fourth Symphony in D minor, Opus 120. This was actually the second symphony that Schumann attempted. He first drafted it in 1841, and from time to time you still hear performances of that version because it was a version that Brahms preferred and made an addition of. However, about 10 years after first writing the symphony, Schumann returned to it and came up with a revised version with significant changes to the structure and orchestration. And that is the version we hear right now, performed by the Stuttgart Radio Symphony Orchestra, led by Roger Norrington.

The Fourth Symphony in D Minor by Robert Schumann, his Opus 120, the second in order of composition, but the fourth to be published, hence the numbering. We heard the performance by the Stuttgart Radio Symphony Orchestra, led by Roger Norrington, here on WRTI 90.1. Where, in just a few minutes, we'll have today's request, also coming up next hour, Tchaikovsky, inspired by Mozart, and some music by Liszt and Bach as well. Stay with us.

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1: 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Good afternoon to you. I'm Melinda Whiting with you for another couple of hours up until 2 p.m. A little later this hour, we'll be hearing music by Johann Sebastian Bach, one of the Brandenburg concertos, also piano music by Franz Liszt and Tchaikovsky's Mozartiana Suite. Right now, it's time for our daily request from listener member Donnie Maggett, who recently discovered the piece we're about to hear and asked that we program it. It is a piece by Joaquin Rodrigo from his Little Fantasies. It's a little work from 1937 called Ecos de Sefarad. It's based on a Sephardic Ladino song titled The Nightingales. Here's guitarist Marco Sotillas.

0: Music for guitar by Joaquin Rodrigo, who was always so inspired by traditional pieces and music of earlier ages. This 1987 work called Ecos de Sefarad was based on a Sephardic Ladino song called The Nightingales, and we heard it played by guitarist Marco Socias. That was a request from listener member Donnie Magid. And you can make your own request. It's easy to do, and we always love to know what you would like to hear. Just go to wrti.org/requests and fill in the short online form, and then be listening at 12 noon on a weekday for your own request. Coming up in a moment, we have Tchaikovsky inspired by Mozart, his Mozartiana orchestral suite.
1: Supporting WRTI, the Curtis Institute of Music, on Sunday, October 11th at the Kimmel Center. Grammy Award-winning conductor and Curtis alum Teddy Abrams leads the Curtis Symphony Orchestra in John Adams' Harmonielehre. Also on the program is Tanya Leon's Pulitzer Prize-winning Stride, written to honor Susan B. Anthony, and Beethoven's Eighth Symphony. Tickets and information at curtis.edu.
2: Where the sounds of the past meet the ideas of the future. Inspiring our present. This is WRTI 90.1.

Tchaikovsky's Orchestral Suite No. 4 in G Major, Opus 61, known as his Mozartiana Suite. You may have recognized some of the music of Mozart that was the basis for each of these four movements. That last theme and variations was based on a set of variations on a theme by Gluck for solo piano. Before that, we heard a version of the Ave Verum Corpus, beautiful choral motet. And before that, a minuet for piano, and the suite begins with the delightful Eine kleine Jig, a little jig, for a little jig, I should say, for solo piano. We heard a performance of Tchaikovsky's Mozartiana Suite by the Philharmonia Orchestra, led by Neyma Yervi, here on WRTI 90.1. On to music by Johann Sebastian Bach now, and the 6th Brandenburg Concerto in B-flat major. Here's the English Concert playing under the direction of Trevor Pinnock.

0: The sixth Brandenburg Concerto in B-flat major, BWV 1051 by Johann Sebastian Bach. This the sixth of a six-part job application that Bach put into the Margrave of Brandenburg, who he'd met in passing. He was looking for a job at the time and hoped that this music would convince the Margrave to hire him. In fact, although he gave his name to these concertos, it's thought that the Margrave of Brandenburg never even opened the package. Alas, at least we found them in the end. We heard a performance of the sixth concerto by the English Concert led by Trevor Pinnock. Here on WRTI 90.1, where piano music by Franz Liszt is coming up.
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0: Like so many romantic composers, Franz Liszt was very inspired by poetry. And perhaps no poetry inspired him more than the Sonnets of Petrarch. We're going to hear his musical representation of the sonnet number 123, which translated begins as follows. I saw angelic virtue on earth and heavenly beauty on terrestrial soil, so I am sad and joyful at the memory. Here's pianist Nelson Gerner.

0: Music by Franz Liszt, inspired by the Renaissance-era Italian poet Petrarch, or Petrarca, as he would have called himself, and his wonderful sonnets in praise of his muse, Laura. This was sonnet number 123, played for us by pianist Nelson Gerner. And you heard it here on WRTI 90.1. Well, coming up in just a few moments, we will have today's Midday Mozart. Stay tuned.
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0: Good afternoon. I'm Melinda Whiting with you for a little while longer until 2 p.m. And in this 1 o'clock hour, we'll hear from Jean Sibelius, his Corelia Suite. Also an early string quartet by Schubert, and it is an early work, although it is his 10th string quartet. He really examined that form while still a teenager. We'll get to that in a few moments. First, though, it's time for Midday Mozart, and today it is one of the beautiful arias from The Marriage of Figaro, Susanna's aria, De Vieni Non Tardar, Oh, Come, Don't Be Late. Well, this comes at a moment in the opera that is so complicated. Susanna is singing it really to her beloved Figaro, but she is hoping to attract Count Almaviva, to whom she has no attraction whatsoever, but she is planning to entrap him and make him return to faithfulness to his countess. We'll hear a performance by soprano Inger Dam Jensen and the orchestra of the Royal Opera House Covent Garden, led by Nicholas McGeegan.

0: De Vieni Non Tardar, beautiful aria of Susanna from The Marriage of Figaro. In the role of Susanna, we heard soprano Inger Dam Jensen with the orchestra of the Royal Opera House, Covent Garden, led by Nicholas McGeegan. And we bring you Midday Mozart at the top of the 1 o'clock hour each weekday here on WRTI. Well, coming up in just a moment, we will hear some early music by Franz Schubert, his string quartet in E-flat major, Deutschlisting 87, just ahead.
1: 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Bassist Anthony Monzo joins the Jasper Quartet for Dvorak's Bass Quintet. The quartet also performs works by Karin Sunabacca and Mozart. 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

0: music that Franz Schubert wrote when he was only about 15 or 16 years old. But he had been busy writing string quartets. This one was his 10th in E-flat major, Deutschlisting 87. We heard a performance by the Borodin Quartet here on WRTI 90.1. Coming up in a few moments, we hear from Jean Sibelius.
1: Supporting WRTI, the Philadelphia Orchestra. Yun-Chan Lim returns to perform Rachmaninoff's Third Piano Concerto, the work that made him the youngest pianist ever to win the Van Cliburn Competition gold medal. Principal guest conductor Marin Alsop leads this program that also includes Barber's Symphony No. 1 and the suite from Stravinsky's The Firebird, October 29th through 31st. Tickets at philorc.org.
0: Music now by Jean Sibelius, and inspired, like many of his pieces, by the Finnish national epic. We'll hear his Karelia Suite, Opus 11. The Atlanta Symphony Orchestra is led by Joel Levy.

The Corellia Suite by Jean Sibelius, intensely patriotic music, and Sibelius himself became thoroughly identified with the cause for Finnish independence. We heard a performance by the Atlanta Symphony Orchestra led by Yoel Levy here on WRTI 90.1. I'm Melinda Whiting, and I've really enjoyed sharing all this great music with you during the midday hours today, and we will do the same tomorrow. I hope you'll stay tuned right now because Meg Bregel will be here at 2 o'clock, and she has Mendelssohn's Italian Symphony to share with you, also piano music by Edvard Grieg, and some chamber music by Beethoven. Stay tuned to WRTI and have a terrific afternoon.

This is the Composer's Datebook for October 6th. I'm John Burge. On today's date in 1927, a landmark film titled The Jazz Singer received its premiere at the Warner Theater in New York. The Jazz Singer starred Al Jolson and is usually credited with being the first talkie, the first motion picture to successfully incorporate pre-recorded music and spoken dialogue. Both the music and the dialogue were recorded using the Vitaphone process, essentially a set of disc recordings synchronized for playback with the film's projector. The previous year, the New York Philharmonic had participated in the first Vitaphone projects, recording Wagner's Tannhäuser Overture as the first ever music video, and performing the soundtrack for an otherwise silent drama entitled Don Juan, starring John Barrymore. Within a decade, Hollywood orchestras would be recording the classic film scores of European emigre composers like Erich Wolfgang Korngold and Max Steiner. And within two decades, American composers like Aaron Copland and Bernard Herrmann would be writing their memorable film scores as well. But back in 1927, all of that was well in the future. And as one of Al Jolson's lines in The Jazz Singer so prophetically put it, you ain't heard nothing yet. Composer's Datebook is produced by APM, American Public Media, in collaboration with the American Composers Forum, reminding you that all music was once new.

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Well, that's a fun way to begin our time together with the music of the American violinist and composer William Kroll. We heard his best-known work from 1945, known as Banjo and Fiddle. It's been arranged by our performer, Nigel Kennedy, for Violin and Chamber Orchestra. Nigel Kennedy was joined by the English Chamber Orchestra for that performance. Hello, friends. I'm Meg Bregel. Glad to be with you this Tuesday afternoon here on WRTI with so much great music ahead between now and 6 o'clock. In this hour, we'll hear one of Beethoven's most loved works during his lifetime, a movement from his septet in E-flat major. We'll also hear a work for piano by Edvard Grieg, but we'll turn now to Felix Mendelssohn, who found inspiration for lots of music in his tours of Europe. Of course, Scotland brought forth his Symphony No. 3 and the Hebrides Overture, and then he went to Italy for his Symphony No. 4, known as the Italian. He loved spending time in Italy. In fact, he said it was the supreme joy. He went to Italy for his Symphony No. 4, known as the Italian. He loved

0: That was the Fourth Symphony in A Major by Felix Mendelssohn, begun in 1830 in his first tour of Italy and finished about 3 years later for a commission for the London Philharmonic, but never published during his lifetime because Mendelssohn never felt like the final product was exactly what he wanted. Luckily, others disagreed, so we had that wonderful recording, thanks to the Chamber Orchestra of Europe, led by Yannick Nézet-Séguin.
1: 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On Thursday, October 8th at 7:30 p.m., Market Square Concerts presents the Terra String Quartet, winner of the Naumburg Chamber Music Competition. 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
0: We're going to hear music by Edvard Grieg now. His Ballade Opus 24 in G minor was written at a difficult time in his life. He had lost both his parents, and in his working through his grief, he wrote this ballade based on what he called an ancient melody, probably only from the 16th century, but the song was known as The Peasantry of Northern Norway. We're going to hear a performance this afternoon by Peter Donahoe on the piano.

0: That was music of Edvard Grieg, very personal music written in the aftermath of his parents' death. We heard his ballade in G minor, opus number 24, a piece that when Grieg wrote it, he said, "So people will see that even the North can be beautiful," as he based a series of variations on what we believe to be a 16th century folk song titled The Peasantry of Northern Norway. That was a performance by Peter Donahoe on the piano here on WRTI this afternoon. When we come back, we'll hear the fourth movement, the theme and variations from Beethoven's Septet in E-flat major.
1: 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Conductor Dalia Stasevska leads the orchestra in Respighi's Pines of Rome, a musical portrait of the famous pine trees found throughout the ancient city. 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And Gil Shaham returns to perform Saint-Saëns' Violin Concerto No. 3. 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

0: That was the fourth movement, the theme and variations from Ludwig van Beethoven's Septet in E-flat major, opus number 20. Music that he wrote out probably between 1799 and 1800. And apparently it was one of the most popular works by Beethoven during his lifetime. So irritating to Beethoven. In fact, he said, "I wish it were burned." Luckily for us, it was not. And I hope you enjoyed that performance by the Wigmore soloists here on WRTI.
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0: WRTI thanks Ray in Harleysville, PA for increasing their support of our mission. 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Well, hello, friends. If you're just joining us, I'm Meg Bragel. Glad to be with you here on listener-supported WRTI. In this hour, we will hear a harp sonata by French composer Germaine Taillefer. We'll also hear an overture by Arthur Sullivan, as in Gilbert, and a symphony by Johann Christoph Friedrich Bach, and a movement from Dvorak's violin concerto. But we begin with Handel and his Concerto a Due Cori number 2 in F major. Here's the Academy of Ancient Music. They're led by Christopher Hogwood.

0: That was the music of George Frideric Handel, performed this afternoon by the Academy of Ancient Music, who were led by Christopher Hogwood. We heard the concerto A Due Cori No. 2 in F major.
1: Supporting WRTI, the Curtis Institute of Music, on Sunday, October 11th at the Kimmel Center. Grammy Award-winning conductor and Curtis alum Teddy Abrams leads the Curtis Symphony Orchestra in John Adams' Harmonie Lyra. Also on the program is Tanya Leon's Pulitzer Prize-winning Stride, written to honor Susan B. Anthony, and Beethoven's Eighth Symphony. Tickets and information at curtis.edu.
0: Well, friends, we continue with the music of Antonín Dvořák. His violin concerto in A minor was written for the great violinist Josef Joachim, close friend of Johannes Brahms, and written at the suggestion of Dvořák's publisher, Simrock. We're going to hear the third and final movement from this concerto, featuring Akiko Suwanai on the violin, who joins the Budapest Festival Orchestra. Yvonne Fischer conducts.

a boisterous and brilliant finish to Antonín Dvořák's Violin Concerto in A minor. Opus number was 53. Akiko Suhanay was our soloist joining the Budapest Festival Orchestra, led by Ivan Fischer. Well, now we're moving ahead in time and over to France, thanks to the French composer Germaine Taillefer, who composed her Sonata for Harp in 1953 for the Spanish harpist Nicanor Zabaleta. There are lots of different influences in this piece to listen for, jazz for sure, as well as the Spanish habanera, which you should hear in this very first movement. Here's Jennifer Swartz at the harp.

0: The Harp Sonata of French composer Germain Taillefer, performed by Jennifer Swartz, for us here on listener-supported WRTI. When we come back from Stardate, we'll hear the overture to the Pirates of Penzance.
1: Stardate, October 6th. The moon has had a busy social calendar this week. It's had meet and greets with the twins of Gemini and the planets Mars and Jupiter. And it has one more engagement tomorrow. Regulus, the heart of the lion, will stand above the moon at dawn. In centuries past, people took a more literal view of lunar social activities. Many thought the moon was inhabited, including some astronomers. In 1778, for example, William Herschel reported seeing towns on the lunar surface. Herschel was one of the top astronomers of the time. He discovered the planet Uranus, so people took him seriously. The idea of lunar life was especially common in the 19th century. In 1835, the New York Sun published a series describing a world teeming with life, including a civilization of bat people. The Sun attributed the discoveries to Herschel's son, John, another famous astronomer. The whole thing was a hoax. But the idea of lunar life was so ingrained that the public ate it up. In 1838, another writer described seeing structures built by lunarians. And in 1901, H.G. Wells wrote about intelligent life in The First Men in the Moon, a race of insect-like creatures called selenites. Today, we know that the moon is devoid of life, at least for now. China and the U.S. have plans to establish permanent outposts on the moon in the decades ahead. Lunarians from right here on Earth. Stardate is a production of the University of Texas McDonald Observatory. I'm Billy Henry.
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0: We just heard the overture to Arthur Sullivan's The Pirates of Penzance. That's a Gilbert and Sullivan production that actually premiered here in the United States in New York in 1879. And it was performed by the original company, as a matter of fact, that worked with Gilbert and Sullivan, the Doyley Cart Opera Company. Existed from the 1870s until 1982. In this case, Doyley Cart Opera Company were led by John Price Jones. Glad to share that with you here on WRTI this afternoon.
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0: Let's finish the hour with music of one of Johann Sebastian Bach's many sons. This is Johann Christoph Friedrich Bach, who was the ninth son of Johann Sebastian. He's also known as the Bückeberg Bach because he had an appointment in that city for many years, for most of his life, as a matter of fact. This is his symphony in E-flat major, and we'll hear a performance by Bach Concentus led by Ewald de Meyer.

0: That was Ewald de Meyer leading the Bach Concentus in a symphony in E flat major by Johann Christoph Friedrich Bach, Johann Sebastian's ninth son. Glad to play that for you here on WRTI this afternoon.
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0: That was the pianist Aista Kane-Mason playing Romeo and Juliet Before Parting by Sergei Rokofiev from his 10 Pieces from Romeo and Juliet, music that brought this ballet to a wider audience and put a little pressure on the presenters to actually get that premiere to happen. Glad to start our hour with that performance by Aista Kane-Mason here on Listener Supported WRTI. Well, friends, in the rest of this hour, we will hear Richard Strauss's Oboe Concerto in D major. And when we come back, Zoltán Kodály's Dances of Galanta.
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0: That was The Dances of Galanta by Zoltán Kodály, based on the folk music of this town, Galanta, where Kodály lived for many years. We heard a performance this afternoon by our very own Philadelphia Orchestra. They were led by Eugene Ormandy.
1: 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Conductor Dalia Stasevska leads the orchestra in Respighi's Pines of Rome, a musical portrait of the famous pine trees found throughout the ancient city. Plus, the orchestra performs works by Sibelius and Anna Meredith, and Gil Shaham returns to perform Saint-Saëns Violin Concerto No. 3. October 9th and 10th, tickets at philorc.org.
0: Richard Strauss's Oboe Concerto in D Major has a great Philadelphia connection. In 1945, while serving in the U.S. Army in Bavaria in Germany, the young American oboist John Delancey met Richard Strauss and asked him this very simple question: had he ever considered writing a concerto for the oboe? Strauss said no, but quite obviously the idea stayed with him, as several months later he started working on this piece. Now, John Delancey at that time was with the Pittsburgh Orchestra, and when the concerto was written, he had moved to the Philadelphia Orchestra as the second, so he wasn't able to give the American premiere. He did finally perform the concerto with an orchestra about two decades later. Now, today, we're going to hear the wonderful result of a chance encounter between a young American musician and one of the great composers of the 20th century. Christina Gomez-Godoy is our soloist, joining the West Eastern Divan Orchestra, led by Daniel Barenboim.

That was Richard Strauss's Oboe Concerto in D Major. Our soloist was Christina Gomez-Godoy, joining the West Eastern Divan Orchestra. They were led by Daniel Barenboim, here on listener-supported WRTI.

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1: 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Hello, friends. I'm Meg Bregel. It's time for Flicks at 5, where we celebrate the music that makes the movies. This comes from the 1964 film today, 633 Squadron, about an RAF squadron assigned to knock out a German rocket fuel factory in Norway. This factory supplies fuel for the Nazi effort to launch rockets on England during D-Day. The film was scored by Ron Goodwin. We're going to hear the main title and love theme from 633 Squadron, performed by the BBC Philharmonic Orchestra. They're led by Rumen Gamba.

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1: 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Carmina Burana showcases the full force of the orchestra and voices in this live performance, October 22nd through 25th. 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

simple and magnificent music from Johann Sebastian Bach. We heard the French Suite number 4 in E-flat major, BWV 815. That was a performance this afternoon by Francesco Tristano on the piano. Well, we move in a different direction now to the music of Hector Berlioz, who most likely wrote his Reverie and Caprice in 1840, early 1841, one of his less known works. And it features a solo violin with orchestra. Let's hear a performance this afternoon with Maria Dueñas joining the Deutsche Symphony Orchestra of Berlin, led by Michael Gertz.

That was the violinist Maria Dueñas joining the Deutsche Symphony Orchestra of Berlin, led by Michael Gertz. We heard Hector Berlioz's Reverie et Caprice here on listener-supported WRTI. Supporting WRTI, Philadelphia Ballet presents Dance at Great Velocity, contemporary dance featuring works by Wayne McGregor, Christopher Wheeldon, and Twyla Tharp, October 15 through 18 at the Academy of Music. Tickets at philadelphiaballet.org. We'll hear music now by Sir Charles Hubert Parry, a late 19th, early 20th century composer, teacher, and music historian. This is his English Suite, a piece that he started writing, working on really in 1914 in the summertime, left unfinished at his death 4 years later. He intended it as a gift for his longtime assistant and amanuensis, Emily Daymond, who was the first woman to receive a doctorate from Oxford University. We're going to hear a performance of the English Suite by the Southwest German Chamber Orchestra, led by Douglas Bostock.

Douglas Bostock leading the Southwest German Chamber Orchestra in Sir Charles Hubert Parry's An English Suite, music he worked on right at the end of his life, 1914. Well, friends, that's about the end of my time with you this afternoon. Evening Jazz is starting at 6, and I know you're going to want to stay tuned for that. I'll see you back here tomorrow at 2 o'clock. In the meantime, have a great night.

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Hello there, and welcome to Exploring Music. It's Bill McLaughlin here. This week, we are celebrating a wonderful group of French composers on whom I have bestowed the title Les Cinq, the Five. They include Emmanuel Chabrier, Jules Massenet, whose music we'll be hearing shortly, and later in the week, music of Henri Duparc, Ernest Chausson, and Paul Dukas. Why these five composers, and why their particular name, Les Cinq? Well, it's simple. I kept looking at our archives, and I saw a hole in our mid-19th century French representation. We'd had music from Berlioz, we had lots of music from Saint-Saëns and Ravel and Debussy, but not much from these other composers, wonderful composers, born roughly around 1840 to 1860. And so I decided that they needed a title, just like the Russian Five. Rimsky-Korsakov, Borodin, Mussorgsky, and that crowd, and also Les Six, the wonderful French composers of the 1920s. So let's get started right away with the music of Jules Massenet, born in 1842 in the Loire Valley. His family moved to Paris when he was a youngster, and he did very well at the Paris Conservatoire. In fact, he won the Prix de Rome, very high prize. And the great French writer, Romain Rolland, who won the Nobel Prize, once said, "At the heart of every Frenchman slumbers the dream of Massenet."

That was the meditation from the opera Thais. Wonderful violin playing from Michael Rabin. Great old recording, Felix Slatkin. That was the meditation from the opera Thais.

sensation when Goethe published it. I think it was the early 1770s. It's the story of a young man who kills himself for love. And it kind of put the term Sturm und Drang, storm and stress, into the German romantic repertoire. But 100 years later, it was still very appealing to the French public when presented in an opera from Jules Massenet. Let's listen to an aria toward the end of Act One of Werther. Our soloists are Frederica von Stade as Charlotte and José Carreras, the orchestra of the Royal Opera House Covent Garden, conducted by Sir Colin Davis. Here's the spot where Frederica von Stade as Charlotte is telling Werther, "We have to separate. We've come to my home now, and I can't go with you. I'm in love with someone else." Here's Act One of Werther.

Jose Carreras singing Werther. I believe that recording was made around 1980, and Carreras is absolutely at the top of his game vocally. Also, Frederica von Stade, whom happily we still have with us, singing so beautifully there. Sir Colin Davis conducting the orchestra of the Royal Opera House Covent Garden, music from Act 1 of Jules Massenet's opera Werther. In doing the research this week, I discovered quite a lot of

wonderful music, which Massenet wrote not for this stage, but for the concert hall, including this wonderful piano concerto. And we have time for just the first movement. This is a big three-movement concerto with a wonderful soloist, the great French soloist with the Italian name Aldo Ciccolini, who's playing with the Monte Carlo Philharmonic. Sylvain Kemberling is the conductor. This is the first movement of Massenet's piano concerto, which starts easily, Andante Moderato, and then begins to move along, Allegro non troppo. Here's Aldo Ciccolini playing music of Jules Massenet.

0: We've just been listening to the first movement of the piano concerto of Jules Massenet. I imagine from listening to that music that we can get some idea of the sort of pianist that the composer Jules Massenet must have been. That's real virtuoso stuff, and brilliantly played in this performance by Aldo Ciccolini, who is playing with the Monte Carlo Philharmonic under Sylvain Kemberling. The first movement of Jules Massenet piano concerto. Wish we had time for the whole thing. We'll get back to it in other shows. It's a great piece, three-movement piece, and I promise we will hear it in its entirety before too much longer. But not today. Right now, I have to tell you that you are tuned in to Exploring Music, and this week we are celebrating the music of Les Cinq. Today is the day for music of Jules Massenet, 1842-1912, winner of the Prix de Rome, longtime teacher at the Paris Conservatory with many, many, many famous pupils. If you think of it, drop us a line and let us know how you feel about this kind of program we're pursuing this week. Drop us a line. You can write to us, as always, via our website, exploringmusic.org.
1: 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I'm Melinda Whiting. 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
0: WRTI HD2. We heard just a taste of the opera Werther from Jules Massenet earlier in the program. Now let's turn to the opera Manon, which premiered in 1884. This music presents us with young lovers who actually sung in this performance by the tenor Roberto Alagna and the wonderful soprano Angela Giorgio. Remember the aria in La Boheme where this old man sings an aria to his coat, which he's about to sell? This coat which held all of the great philosophers in its pockets? Well, here we have an aria to a table because our heroine has to leave. She's going off with a wealthy man. And she sings a song to Notre Petite Table, to our little table. Roberta Alagna and Angela Giorgio. Music from Massenet's Manon.

Angela Giorgio singing Notre Petite Table from Act Two of Jules Massenet's opera Manon. That was Andrei Papano conducting the London Symphony Orchestra in that performance. And now let's go back to the recording that we heard a little bit earlier with Sir Colin Davis leading the orchestra of the Royal Opera House Covent Garden, the great Jose Carreras with Frederica von Stade. We're going to hear an aria now from Act Three of Werther. Werther has been dreaming. He says, why should I wake up with this breath of spring? Why should I wake up to face the fact that I can never have my love? Here is Jose Carreras.

We just heard the great José Carreras in the title role of Werther singing from Act 3 of the opera of Jules Massenet. Sir Colin Davis conducting the orchestra of the Royal Opera House Covent Garden in that recording. I wanted to close today's program of Music of Massenet by playing some music for you that I've heard all my life since I was a little kid. My grandma was a very good pianist, and among her repertoire, she included some Spanish dances, a suite of dances from an opera called Les Cid. Les Cid, of course, is in French. The original title of this man about whom the opera is composed is El Cid, which is an Arab name given to Rodrigo Diaz de Vival, an 11th century Castilian nobleman who fought the Moors. This opera, Les Cid, was a huge hit when it opened in Paris in 1895. It continued to play almost every year until about 1925 and then has sort of dropped out of the repertoire. But it has left behind this wonderful suite of Spanish dances, which we're going to hear now played by an orchestra, the London Symphony Orchestra, in fact, under Robert Irving. Let me give you the title of these seven pieces, each one of which is a province in Spain. The first is Castellan, the second Andaluz, then Aragonese. There's an Obad, which is a morning song, Catalan, Madrilen, and concluding with Navarrez. In this performance, the London Symphony Orchestra under Robert Irving, music of Jules Massenet.

0: Music from Le Cid, the opera of Jules Massenet from 1895. It's an old recording with a London Symphony Orchestra under Robert Irving. The seven Spanish dances which make up the ballet suite from Le Cid, those remain in repertoire, and so they should. Think about the date of that, 1895. That's before Debussy writes Iberia, before Ravel writes Rhapsody Espagnol, before Manuel de Falla makes the scene. It's a wonderful sense of Spanish music from this French composer who grew up in the Loire Valley and spent most of his life in Paris, Jules Massenet. And that, sadly, is all the time we have for music with Massenet today. Tomorrow's show, we're going to hear a very great composer who didn't write very much music, Henri Duparc. His 17 songs are so beautiful and so exquisite, they actually put him in the pantheon of the composers of France of that time. But that also affords us the happy opportunity of including the music of a couple more French composers, Erik Satie and Cécile Chaminade. So we're actually hearing Les Cinq Plus tomorrow, a little bit extra tomorrow. Hope you can join us.
1: 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I hope you enjoyed this encore presentation of Exploring Music, produced by Sydney Gillard at WFMT in Chicago. 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

0: 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There's another Dvorak symphony in town.
1: The Seventh Symphony of Dvorak. It has incredible drama, incredible form, and irresistible rhythms. I feel it's his greatest symphony.
0: That's Klaus Mäkelä, Zell Music Director Designate of the Chicago Symphony Orchestra, referring to Dvorak's Seventh. On this week's CSO program, Mäkelä conducts this symphony, which may lack the name recognition of the beloved Ninth, but is no less stirring or dramatic. Also on the program, Johannes Brahms was a close friend and mentor to Dvorak. We'll spotlight this relationship with a performance of the Brahms Piano Concerto No. 2. It features Russian pianist Daniil Trifonov. And the CSO Brass takes center stage as we remember Pierre Boulez, the CSO's principal guest conductor and later conductor emeritus, on what would have been his 100th birthday. All of that, plus music by Ravel, is ahead on this week's CSO program. I'm Lisa Simeone.
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0: We're framing this week's program with two very different sides to Antonín Dvořák. Later, we'll hear his brooding and dramatic Seventh Symphony. But to begin, if you've ever been to a carnival, you'll probably agree that Dvořák did his homework with the Carnival Overture. The piece portrays a lonely, contemplative wanderer who arrives in a city at dusk as Carnival is getting underway. This is a 1956 RCA recording. Sixth Music Director Fritz Reiner leads the Chicago Symphony Orchestra in the Carnival Overture by Dvorak.

The Carnival Overture by Dvorak. That's Fritz Reiner leading the Chicago Symphony Orchestra. And another Reiner recording is next. Maurice Ravel was annoyed by the huge success of his Pavane for a Dead Princess, which he composed for solo piano in his mid-20s. He later said it sounded like an imitation of fellow French composer Emmanuel Chabrier and called it uninteresting. But that didn't stop him from orchestrating it 10 years later. We'll hear that version now. The title refers to a slow processional dance known as a pavane and a princess who might have danced it at a Spanish court. Ravel cautioned musicians against playing it too slowly. He told a pianist, "Remember that I wrote a pavane for a dead princess and not a dead pavane for a princess." Recorded in 1957 for RCA, Fritz Reiner leads the CSO in Pavane for a Dead Princess by Ravel.

0: The Pavan for a Dead Princess by Ravel, a recording by Fritz Reiner and the Chicago Symphony Orchestra. Coming up next, Klaus Mäkelä takes the stage alongside pianist Daniil Trifonov, and later, Dvorak's Most Patriotic Symphony.
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0: You're listening to the Chicago Symphony Orchestra in concert. I'm Lisa Simeone. We'll turn our focus now to a concert from April 2025. One usually thinks of Brahms as a bearded curmudgeon, but he had a wonderfully dry sense of humor. In 1881, he told a friend, "I have written a tiny little piano concerto with a tiny little wisp of a scherzo." He referred to his second piano concerto, one of the largest and most demanding works in the form ever written. This is a capital R romantic score, full of stormy moods and keyboard fireworks. It also has a sunnier side, possibly because Brahms had recently taken not one, but two trips to Italy. Zell music director designate Klaus Mäkelä says he's in awe of the score every time he picks it up.
3: The second piano concerto of Johannes Brahms must be one of the greatest, if not the greatest, concerto in our repertoire. It says everything. It's an incredible work where the soloist and orchestra are perfectly intertwined.
0: This performance features pianist Daniil Trifonov, who was the orchestra's artist in residence during the 2024-25 season. And Klaus Mäkelä takes the orchestra hall stage along with Daniil Trifonov. They're joined by the Chicago Symphony Orchestra in the Piano Concerto No. 2 in B-flat major by Brahms.